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Treasure Island Oldies. Hi, it's Michael Godin. Thank you very much for listening. I appreciate the time you're going to take, however long you've got to spare. We're with you on WTND in Macomb, Illinois, and the broadcast partner network stations of Big High to Global Community Radio, GCR2, in Geneva, New York, WGLD Stereo Gold in Surprise, Arizona, our good friends in Liverpool, Nova Scotia, at QCCR 99.3 FM, and so many others. I'll say hi to so many more of you over the course of the show. Well, it's the Mother's Day special. Let's start the celebration.

0: Well, I thought I'd start off this Mother's Day special with a waltz. That is Doucette and Mama Let 'Em Play, getting us started on this Mother's Day special, along with Ernie K. Doe and Mother-in-Law. And we started off with Mama Mia and ABBA. Welcome to Treasure Island Oldies. Let you know that in the spotlight on Voice Your Choice, we've got the Chantels this week with two cool tunes, Look in My Eyes and Well, I Told You.
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0: 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Cast your vote. I'll play the winning song in the third hour. I wanted just to take a second to say hello to Deborah Lalonde in Liverpool, Nova Scotia. She sent an email to me that it was just so fantastic. She said, "Congratulations on your 29th anniversary. I've remained a loyal listener since moving to Liverpool in Nova Scotia here 9 years ago." She went on to give me a bit of her background. I won't go into that. But she says, you know, anyway, that's a bit about me, and only fair as you share so much of you on your programs. Very, very, very nice. Kindest regards, Deborah. Well, Deborah, thank you very much, and it's a real treat to hear from you, and I'm really glad that you listen to us every week on 99.3 FM QCCR in Liverpool, Nova Scotia.
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I'll Always Love My Mama. That is The Intruders on Treasure Island Oldies. Welcome to the program. If you've just joined us, we are spending the next 4 hours together playing songs about and for and in tribute to mums. And our one-hit wonder of the week coming right up is exactly just that. From 72, Court Pickett on vocals, John Walker on background vocals, harmonies, and guitar. Together, they call themselves Sailcat. They appeared on the charts one time only in 1972, our one-hit wonder of the week. This is Sailcat and Motorcycle Mama.

from My Harley, If the Chain Don't Break. That is cool. That is Sailcat, the one-hit wonder of the week, Motorcycle Mama, on Treasure Island Oldies. Going to the Magical Mystery Tour album. Came out right after Sgt. Pepper's in 1967. And a track from it that is really, really cool, too. Perfect for Mother's Day. The BBC for this week, the big Beatles classic. It's Your Mother Should Know.

Your mother should know the BBC for this week on the Mother's Day special on Treasure Island Oldies. Our Made in Canada song, everybody in the group, except for the lead singer, were Canadian. All from the Toronto area and other nearby towns as well. Robbie Robertson, Rick Danko, Richard Manuel, and Garth Hudson were all from Canada, except for the lead singer, Levon Helm, who was from Arkansas. Together they call themselves the band Made in Canada, and a Mother's Day tune, it's Rag Mama Rag. Canada! Yeah.

from the port of Spain in Trinidad from 1971. Chirpy, chirpy, cheap, cheap. As opposed to, well, somebody who isn't cheap. Nonetheless, Jerry Butler also, and Only the Strong Survive. A gold record for him in 69. And it's the Mother's Day special. And for all the dads out there, don't worry, you get your own special as well. The Father's Day special will happen live on Sunday, June 21st, starting at 6 Pacific, 7 Mountain, 8 Central, 9 Eastern, 10 Atlantic, on WTND, Macomb, Illinois, and the broadcast partner network stations all around the world. Father's Day coming up on the 21st of June and all throughout the week on the broadcast partner network stations. Treasure Island Oldies. Welcome to the Treasure Island Oldies Lounge. Lots of flowers. Looking really nice and festive for Mother's Day in here. Thank you very much. Whoever did the decorating, I never know. But nonetheless, our Mother's Day double will start off with a duet with Doris Day and Johnny Ray from 1952, the year I was born. I was a cool one. It was top 20, in fact. Ma Says, Pa Says. And we'll follow it up with Patti Page. And a great one, too, from 1956. Throw a mama from the train, a kiss, a kiss.

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0: I told my mother and I told my father and they
1: yes.
0: say.
1: What do they say?
0: Must

0: Patti Page and Mama from the Train, along with Doris Day and Johnny Ray with Mama Says, Ma Says and Pa Says, your Mother's Day Lounge Double this week here on Treasure Island Oldies. As we spin the Wheel of Travel now, the Wheel of Travel takes us this week to Camden, South Carolina, the home of Brooke Benton, and a great one for Mother's Day.
1: You're way on top now, and you're having a ball.

the pace that you're setting. You know it's too fast. Tomorrow you'll have no future, and there's nothing worth thinking of from your past. You're just breaking your

classic country on this Mother's Day special. Dr. Hook and the Medicine Show and Sylvia's mother. This is Michael Godin, and it is the Mother's Day special. And back in the 1960s, there was no shortage of songs that reflected the times, like this one from Janice Ian.

That's Paul Simon and Loves Me Like a Rock. The Mother's Day special on Treasure Island Oldies. Let you know that the Chantels are in the spotlight on Voice Your Choice this week, and it is with two great tunes of theirs, Look in My Eyes and, well, I Told You.

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0: Music from the fantastic TV show Peter Gunn from 1959. That is Ray Anthony and Walkin' to Mothers, our instrumental gem this week, wrapping up the first hour on our Mother's Day special right here on Treasure Island Oldies. Right back after network identification with the second hour on this week's edition of the show. From Vancouver, British Columbia, Canada, and proudly Canadian, this is Treasure Island Oldies.
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0: 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Thank you.

0: The Love Lights. How Can I Tell My Mum and Dad? Along with Barbra Streisand and Stony End. And we started off with Etta James and Tell Mama. It's the second hour of the Mother's Day special just underway. I want to remind you that the Chantels, in fact, are in the spotlight this week on Voice Your Choice with two of their big hit songs, Look in My Eyes and Well, I Told You.
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0: 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I'll play the winner in the next hour, right here on the Treasure Island Oldies Mother's Day special.
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BJ Thomas and Mama on Treasure Island Oldies. Lots more songs for Mother's Day coming up, but I want to take a quick break for this week's Rock and Roll News podcast. And then we'll have the top five countdown from rock and roll history. This week, the top five countdown will be from 1967. It's Treasure Island Oldies. Here's the rock and roll news for you. And now from Treasure Island Oldies, here's the rock and roll news for the week of May the 10th. Apple Records dissolved this week in 1975. In 1964, Dusty Springfield made her U.S. TV debut on what other show? The Ed Sullivan Show. The Everly Brothers performed for the first time at Nashville's Grand Ole Opry, in 1957. Buddy Holly and the Crickets auditioned for Arthur Godfrey's Talent Scouts TV show, but they were rejected in 1957. In 65, the Byrds made their TV debut singing Mr. Tambourine Man on the show Hullabaloo. The soundtrack to the movie Woodstock was released this week in 1970. A British radio station debuted the Beatles' Sgt. Pepper's Lonely Hearts Club Band album in its entirety this week in 1967. In 1958, the movie Let's Rock with Paul Anka, Danny and the Juniors, and the Royal Teens opened in theaters. In 1960, the Frank Sinatra Timex TV special Welcome Home, Elvis aired on television that included two songs and the two of them singing a medley of Love Me Tender and Witchcraft. Richie Valens received a posthumous star on the Hollywood Walk of Fame this week in 1990. A radio station in Jacksonville, Florida, knocked out the city's phone service, giving away tickets to Elvis Presley's concert this week in 1975. The Beatles film Let It Be opened in New York City this week in 1970. Cliff Richard's first movie, Serious Charges, premiered in 1959. Crosby, Stills, Nash & Young released Ohio 10 days after the shooting of four students at Kent State University that inspired it in 1970. Randy Bachman left the Guess Who this week in 1970. The Who's Pete Townshend was arrested on stage in New York City during the concert after mistakenly kicking a police officer that he thought was a fan rushing the stage. It happened in 1969. Motown Records formed this week in 1960. The Beach Boys' classic album Pet Sounds was released this week in 1966. Stevie Wonder gave a free concert for 125,000 people at the Washington Monument in Washington, D.C. in 1975 for Human Kindness Day. In the studio, Eric Clapton recorded I Shot the Sheriff in 74. The Rolling Stones recorded Part of Satisfaction during 2 days at legendary Chess Records Studios in Chicago this week in 1965. Badfinger recorded No Matter What in 1970. The Kinks cut Sunday Afternoon in 66. Jan and Dean began recording Little Old Lady from Pasadena in 1964. The Rascals cut People Gotta Be Free in 68, and also in 68, Tony Joe White recorded Poke Salad Annie. Frank Sinatra recorded Summer Wind this week in 1966. Birthdays, Donovan is 80, Eric Burdon, 85, Steve Winwood, 78, Billy Swan, 85, Stevie Wonder, 76, Mike Oldfield, 73. Danny Rapp from Danny and the Juniors, born 1941, Larry Williams, 1935, Dave Mason, 1946, Arthur Alexander, 1940, James Purify from James and Bobby Purify, born in 1939, George Carlin, 1937, Burt Bacharach, born 1928, Motown's Mary Wells, 1943, Richie Valens, 1941, Nervous Norvis, whose real name was James Drake, born this week, 1912, Bobby Darin, born 1936, Troy Shondell, 1939, Charlie Gracie, 1936, Lenny Welch, 1938, Trini Lopez, 1937, Isaac Red Holt, the drummer of Young Holt Unlimited and a drummer formerly with the Ramsey Lewis Trio, born 1932, Corinthian Crip Johnson from the Dell Vikings, born 1935, and Eddie Arnold, born this week, 1915. And from Treasure Island Oldies, that's your Rock and Roll News podcast for the week of May 10th. I'm Michael Godin. Thank you very much for listening.

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0: Diana Ross and the Supremes and The Happening, the number one song on our countdown this week. In at number two, Arthur Conley with Sweet Soul Music. Frank Sinatra and daughter Nancy Sinatra, gold record for that duet from 67. Our number three song this week with Something Stupid. Coming in at number four, The Young Rascals with Groovin'. And rounding out the top five countdown, a former top song as well for The Monkees. In at number five this week, A Little Bit Me, A Little Bit You. Your 1967 countdown this week on Treasure Island Oldies.
1: And now, ladies and gentlemen, Michael Godin. Treasure.

0: Hervey. Produced by Chet Atkins, and she was from Toronto, in fact. Born and raised in Toronto, and from 1962, A Mother's Love. We also heard from Lagas and Messina, Your Mama Don't Dance. It's Treasure Island Oldies, the Mother's Day special with the Chantels in the spotlight for Voice Your Choice. Look in my eyes, and, well, I told you.
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I'll play the winning song in the next hour. On the Mother's Day special, it's the Rolling Stones.

the Miracles early on in their career with Shop Around. It's the Mother's Day special on Treasure Island Oldies. This is Michael Godin with the Rooftop.

The Who in Squeezebox on Treasure Island Oldies. This is Michael Godin, and it's the Mother's Day special. Here's Sonny and Cher. Mama was a rock and roll singer. Papa used to write all her songs on the Mother's Day special on Treasure Island Oldies.

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0: Now, there's a very lost treasure from 1961, Gene Pitney and Louisiana Mama. Wrapping up the second hour on the Mother's Day special here on Treasure Island Oldies. Right back after network identification with our number three. 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
0: Welcome to the third hour of the Mother's Day special on Treasure Island Oldies. 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In this hour of Treasure Island Oldies, I'll have the results of Voice of Choice, the Tom Locke Moment in Time, and Rick's Rare Rock and Roll Relic, and more Mother's Day tunes.

kept the family Bible with the rose she saved inside. It's pressed between the pages like it found a place to hide.

0: It's Elvis Presley and Mama Like the Roses by request for Brandon. Happy to play for Brandon. Also, we heard from John Lennon with Mother, and we started off the hour with Mother Freedom and David Gates and Bread. It's Treasure Island Oldies. The Chantels are in the spot. We're getting close, a half hour away, so you still have time to cast your vote for either Look in My Eyes or Well, I Told You.
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Hey there, fellow Treasure Islanders. It's time for Rick's Rare Rock and Roll Relic. Let's see what we brought forth this

0: Rick's Rare, rock and roll relic on Treasure Island Oldies, and may I say rare. That was really, really rare. I mean, it was blue. it was like a steak. It was blue. It was very, very rare. Rick, thank you so much. That was Carl Perkins from 1956 with a song that he co-wrote with none other than Johnny Cash. Song is called All Mama's Children. Rick's Rare, rock and roll relic on Treasure Island Oldies for this week. Oh, very, very good. And thank you once again, Rick.
1: Treasure Island Oldies.
2: Hi, folks. This is Tom Locke. And here's Michael with this week's Moment in Time.
0: Thank you, Tom. In the spring of 1954, a group's producer and manager composed a song that was re-released by the group on Mercury Records the following year. It made it onto the Billboard pop charts in October 1st, 1955, and remained on the charts for 22 weeks, peaking at number 5. It also went to number 1 on the R&B charts that year. Often considered to be a romantic love song, the ballad would also be interpreted in a meaningful way for Mother's Day by shifting the focus from romantic devotion to the unique, irreplaceable bond between a mother and her child. This song was the debut record for the group, who would go on to arguably be the most successful vocal group of the 1950s. The song's tone of appreciation aligns well with Mother's Day, which is fundamentally about recognizing and honoring a mother's impact. The lead singer's awe, expressed through lines about being unable to find the right words, mirrors how people sometimes struggle to fully articulate their gratitude toward their mothers. The repeated lyric, "Only you can make this world seem right," reflects the comfort and stability a mother provides, especially during childhood. A mother is often the person who reassures, nurtures, and creates a sense of safety when the world feels uncertain. The idea of emotional dependence in the song can also translate to the way children, even as they grow older, often continue to rely on their mothers for guidance, reassurance, and unconditional support. In short, Buck Ram, producer and manager, wrote a masterpiece for the Platters, who paid tribute to Only You and You Alone. And that you is your mother. And it's this week's Tom Locke Moment in Time.

0: Nice to hear Paul Simon for a second time on the Mother's Day special, Mother and Child Reunion, along with ABBA and Does Your Mother Know. It's Treasure Island Oldies. This is Michael Godin. We are about 10 minutes away from playing the winning song on Voice Your Choice. If you haven't voted, your last opportunity to vote is now for the Chantels in Either Look in My Eyes or Well, I Told You.
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I'll play the winner in about 10 minutes from now. In the meantime, we're going to compare the hits first out in 1971 by a group from Spain, lead singer Phil Trim from the West Indies. And in 1973, recorded again by a group from New York, from Brooklyn specifically, Ian Lloyd as the lead singer. First pop tops, then stories. We compare the hits Mammy Blue.

J.J. Cale and Crazy Mama, our sound of the 70s this week on Treasure Island Oldies. Boy, I've got the results of Voice Your Choice. Okay, here we go. Let me just get everything here. In the spotlight, the Chantels with Look in My Eyes and Well, I Told You. Well, I Told You generated 8% of the votes, and Look in My Eyes, a crushing 92%.

0: group is called Brutus from Toronto. That's Walters Wohl on lead vocals, and he was the leader of the band. I actually did a record with him as a solo artist a number of years after that. Ooh, Mama Mama on Treasure Island Oldies.
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0: Christine Quaite and A Lost Treasure from 1964, Tell Me Mama. Wrapping up this third hour, we'll be right back with hour number four, the fourth and final hour on our Mother's Day special, right here on Treasure Island Oldies. From Vancouver, British Columbia, Canada, and proudly Canadian, this is Treasure Island Oldies.
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0: Hi, and welcome to the fourth hour on the Mother's Day special on Treasure Island Oldies. 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Well, here we are. It's the fourth hour. Not tired of playing tribute to Mum right here in this.

0: The only Motown group from Vancouver, British Columbia, Bobby Taylor and the Vancouvers. One of the members in the group actually was Tommy Chong. He was the guitar player. And Wes Henderson was the bass player. Bobby Taylor sang lead vocals. Edward Patterson on guitar and Robbie King on keyboards. They were part of a group that I had on A&M Records afterwards called the Hometown Band. Very, very talented group. Bobby Taylor and the Vancouvers from 68 and Does Your Mama Know About Me? And the Happenings with My Mammy. And we started off the hour with the Rolling Stones and Mother's Little Helper.
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Diana Ross and the Supremes, and I'm Living in Shame on the Mother's Day special on Treasure Island Oldies. And look who showed up for our Mother's Day special. It's our laughing lady of the island. Nice to see you on this Mother's Day. We've got a really good one. Yeah, we're going to the Arizona desert. Of course, Walter Brennan says, Mama, sing a song.

I get to thinking lots of times about back when I was a lad, of the old home place where I growed up, of the days, both good and bad. My overalls was hand-me-downs, my shoes was full of holes, and I used to walk 4 miles to school every day, through the rain and the sleet and the cold. I've seen the nights when my daddy would cry for the things that his family would need, but all he ever got was a badland farm and 7 hungry mouths to feed. And yet our home fire never flickered once. 'Cause when all these things went wrong, Mama took the hymn book down and Mama sang a song. I've been rocked to sleep many a night to the tune of What a Friend. And come morning, rocker ages would wake me gently once again. And then Daddy'd reach up and he'd take the Bible down and he'd read it. Read it loud and long. And all of us felt that maybe our home was blessed when Daddy would say, Mama, sing a song. Sister left home first, I guess. Then Bob, then Tommy, then Dan. Then Dad's hair was turning white. I had to be Mama's little man. But it seemed that his daddy's back growed weak, Mother's faith growed strong, and them were the greatest days of all when Mama sang a song.

I guess the house is still standing. I don't get back much no more. No voices left to fill them halls. No steps to grace the floor. But you see, my mama sings in heaven now, around God's golden throne. But I'll always believe this world's a better place, because one time my mama sang.

you know, most people look through their wallets or their pocketbooks, and way down at the bottom, past the credit cards and baby pictures and so on, you usually find a little old piece of dog-eared poetry. I was cleaning out my wallet the other day, and I ran across a whole bunch of IOUs, some of them 35 years overdue. And you know the funny thing? All these IOUs are owed to one person, and I kind of felt like that maybe now would be a pretty good time for an accounting. Mom, I sure hope you're listening. Sweet lady, I owe you for so many things. A lot of services. Like night watchman, for instance. Lying awake nights listening for coughs and cries and creaking floorboards. And me coming in too late. Boy, you had the eye of an eagle and the roar of a lion. But you always had a heart as big as a house. I owe you for services like short order cook, chef, baker. For making sirloin out of hamburger and turkey out of tuna fish. And big old strapping boys out of leftovers. I owe you for cleaning services. The daily scrubbing of face and ears, all work done by hand. And for the frequent dusting of a small boy's pants to try to make sure that he led a spotless life. And for washing and ironing that no laundry could ever do. For drying the tears of childhood and ironing out the problems of growing up. I owe you for services as a bodyguard, for protecting me from the terrors of thunderstorms and nightmares. And too many green apples. And Lord knows I owe you for medical attention, for nursing me through measles, mumps, bruises, bumps, splinters, and spring fever. Oh, let's not forget medical advice. Important things like, if you keep on scratching at it, it'll never get well, or if you cross your eyes, they're gonna stick like that. And probably the most important advice of them all. Boy, you be sure you got on clean underwear in case you're in an accident. And I owe you for veterinarian services, for feeding every lost dog that I dragged home at the end of the rope. And for healing the pains of puppy love. And I owe you for entertainment. Entertainment that kept the household going during some pretty rough times. And for wonderful productions at Christmas, 4th of July, birthdays. And for making make-believe come true. And you did it all on such a limited budget. I owe you for construction work. For building kites and confidence, hopes and dreams, and somehow you made them all touch the sky. And for cementing together a family so it would stand the worst kinds of shocks and blows. And for laying down a good, strong foundation to build a life on. I owe you for carrying charges. For carrying me on your books, for the necessities of life that a growing boy somehow, they just gotta have. Things like a pair of high-top boots with a little pocket on the side for a jackknife. And one thing, Mom, I'll never forget. When there were two pieces of pie and three hungry people, you were always the one that decided, well, I'm not really that hungry anyhow.

that I know that she had marked the entire bill paid in full for just one kiss and four little words. Mom, I love you.

0: Isn't that amazing? 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It's Treasure Island Oldies. Our rock and roll reunion is coming up next on our Mother's Day special.
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0: The Eldorados at my front door. Crazy Little Mama wrapping up our Mother's Day rock and roll reunion on Treasure Island Oldies. We heard from the Four Aces with Bahama Mama, Little Richard with True Fine Mama, Say Mama, Gene Vincent and his Blue Caps, the Colts with Adorable, and the Clovers with Little Mama. Wow, nice way to have our rock and roll reunion for Mother's Day. We got a really good spot dance all set up for you coming right up right after this.
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Connie Francis and Mama wrapping up our spot dance for you, along with just a beauty as well from Bobby Helms and My Special Angel. Thank you very much for keeping me company, letting me keep you company, and letting me entertain you on this Mother's Day. I look forward to your company once again next week right here on Treasure Island Oldies.

I wonder if you're lonesome tonight. You know, someone said the world's a stage and each must play a part. Fate had me playing in love with you as my sweetheart. Act one was where we met. I loved you at first glance. You read your lines so cleverly and never missed a cue. Then came act two. You seemed to change, you acted strange, and why I've never known. Honey, you lied when you said you loved me, and I had no cause to doubt you. But I'd rather go on hearing your lies than to go on living without you. Now the stage is bare, and I'm standing there with emptiness all around. And if he won't come back to me, then they can bring the curtain down.

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1: Do you love the way I move?
0: I love the way you groove.
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0: Hey, hey, hey, woman.
1: Hey, hey, hey, hey,
0: got
1: hey,
0: my
1: hey,
0: eyes on you.
1: Got your eyes on me.
0: I love the way you walk.
1: I love the way you walk too.
0: I love the way you talk.
1: I love

0: 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Turn on this switch.
1: Good thinking, Dee.
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3: Boy, that's a lot of letters.
4: Yeah!
5: Yeah!
4: Yeah!
5: Yeah!
4: Yeah!
5: Yeah!
4: Yeah!

0: The swift fox gets its name from its speed. No bigger than a house cat, it's been clocked at 60 kilometers an hour. In the 19th century, the swift fox was common across the short grass prairie. Today, it is officially extinct in Canada, wiped out by poisoning, trapping, and loss of habitat. Wildlife agencies are trying to bring the swift fox back. By raising swift foxes from the United States in captivity and then releasing them into the wild, they hope to restore this graceful little animal to its rightful place in our natural heritage. For more information on the swift fox, why not contact the Canadian Wildlife
1: WTND
0: Service
1: LP Macomb.
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0: From New York, this is Democracy Now!
1: But I think overall what's happened is a truly historic shift in British politics. We've been so used to thinking about politics in terms of left and right, and yet what Reform are able to do is to win in areas that have always been conservative, but equally, we're proving in a big way we can win in areas that Labour have dominated, frankly, since the end of World War I.
0: In what's being described as a political earthquake in Britain, the far-right Reform UK party has surged in popularity in local elections. As British Prime Minister Keir Starmer faces calls to resign, we'll talk with the British journalist Daniel Trilling, author of the new book, If We Tolerate This, How the British Establishment Made the Far-Right Respectable. Then we go to Washington, D.C. to speak with the Marine veteran and activist who spent 5 days atop a bridge in a protest that made international headlines.
2: I climbed the Frederick Douglass Memorial Bridge last week to call the people of my country into action, into nonviolent action to stop the war on Iran and remove the Trump regime from power.
0: And then to the prominent biotech entrepreneur Rami Elghandour. He'd been selected by Rutgers University to address this year's graduating class of engineering students. But then the school canceled his speech over his social media posts on Israel and Palestine.
3: The cancellation of my speech sets a dangerous precedent by sending a message that having a moral conscience is a liability.
0: All that and more coming up. Welcome to Democracy Now!, democracynow.org, The War and Peace Report. I'm Amy Goodman. President Trump blasted Iran's response to the U.S.'s 14-point ceasefire proposal, calling it, quote, totally unacceptable. Iran's foreign ministry says the U.S. continues to have, quote, unreasonable demands, unquote, and that Iran's response to the U.S. proposal, quote, was not excessive, unquote. This comes as Iran's economy is reeling from the impact of U.S.-Israeli strikes. An Iranian government official estimated the war has caused the loss of 1 million jobs in comments reported by Iranian state media. On April 25th, an Iranian job search platform reported a record 318,000 resumes submitted in a single day, which is 50% higher than the previous record, according to the news site Asr Iran, cited by the New York Times. According to the U.S.-based human rights activist news agency, over 3,600 people have been killed in Iran by U.S.-Israeli strikes, among them 254 children. Meanwhile, the Pentagon confirms 13 U.S. service members have been killed and 415 wounded in the U.S.-Israeli war in Iran. On Sunday, Israeli Prime Minister Benjamin Netanyahu insisted in an interview with CBS News' 60 Minutes that the Iran war isn't over because nuclear material remains in Iran.
4: It's not over because there's still nuclear material, enriched uranium, that has to be taken out of Iran. There's still enrichment sites that have to be dismantled. There are still proxies that Iran supports. There are ballistic missiles that they still want to produce. Now, we've degraded a lot of it, but all of that is still there, and there's work to be done.
0: Nobel Peace Laureate Narges Mohammadi has been transferred to a hospital in Tehran more than a week after collapsing in prison. In a statement, her foundation said, quote, "We must ensure she never returns to prison to face the 18 years remaining on her sentence. Now is the time to demand her unconditional freedom and the dismissal of all charges," unquote. Over the weekend, The Guardian published an excerpt of her memoir, Smuggled Out of Prison, in which Mohammadi wrote, quote, "Authoritarian regimes do not always need an executioner's rope. Sometimes they simply wait for the human body to fail and then make sure no help arrives, or they create conditions in which death can come easily, helping it along by standing in the way of life-saving care," unquote. Mohammadi has been arrested 13 times, sentenced to a cumulative 31 years in prison and 154 lashes. She received the Nobel Peace Prize in 2023 for her advocacy against torture and the death penalty in Iran. The U.S. says it'll facilitate a new round of talks between Israel and Lebanon at the State Department's Washington headquarters Thursday and Friday. Israel and Lebanon reached a temporary ceasefire agreement in mid-April, but Israel continues to launch deadly attacks inside Lebanon. The Lebanese health ministry said Sunday Israeli attacks over just 24 hours killed 51 people, including two medical workers. Since March 2nd, Israeli strikes have killed nearly 3,000 people across Lebanon. 1.2 million people have been displaced. On Sunday, hundreds of people gathered to mourn at least eight members of a displaced Lebanese family who were killed when an Israeli airstrike hit the building they were sheltering in. Among the dead was a six-month-old infant. This is Abu Salah, who attended the funeral.
5: What would we say? What would we say about the massacres committed against those innocent people, those civilians, those pure believers who are holding on to the land? My mother-in-law, may God bless her soul, was holding on to the land, and her children were holding on to the land.
0: In Gaza, Israeli strikes killed at least three Palestinians, including the head of the criminal police force in Khan Yunis, Wassam Abdelhadi, and his aide. A separate strike killed one person and wounded two others in the Maghassi refugee camp in central Gaza. Israel has conducted near-daily attacks since the U.S.-brokered so-called ceasefire took effect last October. At least 850 Palestinians have been killed since then. This is Ali Musa Dababesh, who attended the funeral of the policeman.
6: Although the ceasefire came into effect several months ago, the occupation continues to target police officers in order to cause chaos amongst the people of the same nation. The occupation aims to create chaos and confusion within the Gaza Strip. This is its sole objective.
0: Israel's deported two activists who were abducted from a Gaza-bound humanitarian aid flotilla that was violently intercepted by Israeli forces in international waters late last month. Spanish national Saif Abukeshek and the Brazilian Thiago Avila were among 175 activists forced off their humanitarian aid ships at gunpoint during Israel's raid on the global Samud flotilla. Both men faced severe physical abuse, they said, while in Israeli custody, which their legal team said amounted to torture. This is Saif Abukeshek speaking after his deportation to Greece.
7: I left behind me thousands of Palestinian prisoners, children, women, and men. I'm sure that the treatment I face is not compared to the suffering they are going through. The testimonies we hear of their torture, of their violation on a daily basis. We have to continue mobilizing. We cannot forget the Palestinian prisoners.
0: In the occupied West Bank, thousands of runners competed in the 10th edition of the Palestine International Marathon on Friday, following a two-year hiatus due to Israel's assault on the Gaza Strip. Runners gathered outside the Church of the Nativity in central Bethlehem for the start of the race, while a parallel 5-kilometer race was held in central Gaza. Among those participating were amputees who lost limbs to Israeli bombs and bullets. A BBC-funded documentary titled Gaza, Doctors Under Attack, won Best Current Affairs Program at the BAFTA TV Awards Sunday, despite being dropped by the network last June. Channel 4 in the UK picked it up and aired it instead. The BBC pulled the film weeks before its scheduled broadcast. In a statement, the BBC had said, quote, "We have come to the conclusion that broadcasting this material risks creating a perception of partiality," unquote. Presenter Ramita Navai and Ben DePere, the executive producer of the documentary, blasted the BBC in their acceptance speeches.
8: We refuse to be silenced and censored, and we thank you. And we thank Channel 4 for showing this film.
9: We also want to dedicate this award to Jabba Badwin and Osama Al-Ashi, the two journalists on the ground who made this film for us. So I'd like a round of applause for them, please. Just a question to the BBC. Given that you dropped our film, will you drop us from the BAFTA screening later tonight? Thank you.
0: In the United Kingdom, the far-right populist Nigel Farage and his anti-immigrant party Reform UK made significant gains in local elections over the weekend as the Labour Party, led by Prime Minister Keir Starmer, took heavy losses. Results show Reform UK gained nearly 1,450 council seats and control of 14 councils, while the Labour Party lost nearly 1,500 councillors, leading some members of the parliament to call on Starmer to resign. The Conservative Party also suffered big losses, while the Green Party made gains, claiming hundreds of council seats and winning two mayoral elections. Nigel Farage is a chief architect of Brexit and an ally of President Donald Trump. He's repeatedly used racist language to attack immigrants and Muslims, while his former classmates may have accused him of racist and anti-Semitic bullying. We'll go to London after headlines for the latest on the British elections. Virginia's Supreme Court has struck down a congressional map drawn by Democrats just weeks after voters approved a statewide referendum changing the borders of Virginia's 11 congressional districts. The new map could have allowed Democrats to win an additional four House seats in November's midterm elections. Its defeat is a major blow to efforts by Democrats to counter redistricting by Republicans in other states, including Florida, Missouri, North Carolina, Tennessee, and Texas. Meanwhile, officials in Alabama have asked the U.S. Supreme Court for permission to throw out Alabama's congressional map, which has two majority black districts. Republicans are seeking to flip at least one of Alabama's two Democratic-controlled House seats. Alabama's emergency application came less than 2 weeks after the Supreme Court's conservative majority gutted the last remaining major provision of the Voting Rights Act in a 6-3 ruling. Internal documents obtained by the New York Times reveal the Board of Immigration Appeals, part of the Justice Department, rushed Palestinian activist Mahmoud Khalil's deportation case. Last month, the Board of Immigration Appeals ruled Khalil could soon be deported. Khalil's case was reportedly considered high priority even before the board officially received it. The decision to deport Khalil also came just 9 days after paperwork was submitted. Amaro Lopez, who was appointed to the board under President Biden and later fired under President Trump, told the New York Times, quote, "That kind of timeline is unprecedented. It's an insane turnaround, particularly for such a high-profile case on a novel legal issue," he said. At least three judges also reportedly recused themselves from the process. On social media, Mahmoud Khalil wrote, quote, "This story proves that the Trump administration's treatment of my case has always been corrupt and retaliatory. They put me through a sham immigration process while guaranteeing the outcome in advance," Mahmoud Khalil wrote. A Mexican couple held in an ICE jail was finally released and able to reunite with their 18-year-old son just a day before he died of cancer. Kevin Gonzalez was diagnosed with stage 4 colon cancer and died Sunday in Mexico. His parents, Isidoro Gonzalez Aviles and Norma Anabel Ramirez Amaya, had been arrested in April while trying to re-enter the U.S. to visit their dying son after the request for humanitarian visas was denied. On Thursday, an Arizona judge ordered the release of Kevin's parents from ICE custody. On Friday, they returned to Mexico. Hoping to reunite with their parents, Kevin Gonzalez flew to Mexico a week ago, where he had discontinued treatment. His father said, quote, "We managed to make my son's dream come true. To be with him again, to love him, to give him the love we could not give him during these months when he was not with us," unquote. The Pentagon says it's blown up another ship in the Eastern Pacific, killing two of its passengers and leaving one survivor. Once again, officials with U.S. Southern Command provided no evidence for their claims that the ship had been carrying drugs. Southcom says it notified the U.S. Coast Guard to begin search and rescue operations for the survivor. There's no word on the person's fate. Similar attacks by the Pentagon in the Caribbean and Eastern Pacific have reportedly killed 192 people. Legal experts say they are extrajudicial killings and are illegal under U.S. and international law. A CNN analysis finds U.S. military intelligence gathering flights are surging off the coast of Cuba. Since February, the U.S. Navy and Air Force have conducted at least 25 intelligence gathering flights off Cuba's coast, using the same surveillance aircraft active in the lead-up to the U.S. strikes on Iran. Russia and Ukraine accused each other of violating a U.S.-brokered three-day ceasefire. Ukrainian officials said Russian attacks killed three people and left many others wounded over the weekend, while Russia's defense ministry accused Ukraine of breaking the ceasefire more than 1,000 times. Ukrainian President Volodymyr Zelensky said his forces had responded in kind to Russian drone and artillery fire. On Saturday, Russian President Vladimir Putin told reporters he thought Russia's attacks on Ukraine were nearing an end.
10: The West promised assistance and then began fueling a confrontation with Russia that continues to this day. I think the matter is coming to an end, but it is a serious matter.
0: Putin's remarks came after Russia held Victory Day celebrations with a military parade that, for the first time in nearly two decades, featured no tanks, armored vehicles or other heavy weaponry after the equipment was prioritized for the front line in Ukraine. And in Hungary, Péter Magyar was sworn in Saturday to become Hungary's new prime minister, ending 16 years of Viktor Orbán's authoritarian rule. Magyar's pro-EU center-right Tisza party won 141 of 199 parliamentary seats last month in a landslide victory. The new Speaker of the Parliament ordered the EU flag restored to the facade of the Hungarian Parliament building after 12 years of absence. The Tisza party also held an all-day event called a system-changing people's festival. This is Hungary's new Prime Minister, Péter Magyar.
11: A magyar emberek arra adtak nekünk felhatalmazást.
12: The Hungarian people have given us a mandate to put an end to decades of drifting. They have given us a mandate to open a new chapter in Hungary's history, not only to change the government, but to change the system as well, to start again.
0: And those are some of the headlines. This is Democracy Now!, democracynow.org, The War and Peace Report. I'm Amy Goodman. We begin today's show looking at what's been described as a political earthquake in Britain. In local elections last week, the far-right Reform UK party surged in popularity while the Labour Party suffered heavy losses. The Reform UK party is led by Nigel Farage, who was the chief architect of Brexit, close ally of President Donald Trump. Farage celebrated his party's success.
1: But I think overall what's happened is a truly historic shift in British politics. We've been so used to thinking about politics in terms of left and right. And yet what Reform are able to do is to win in areas that have always been conservative. But equally, we're proving in a big way we can win in areas that Labour have dominated, frankly, since the end of World War One.
0: Calls are growing for British Prime Minister Keir Starmer to resign after his Labour Party suffered historic losses. This is Starmer speaking Friday.
13: Let me be clear, these are really tough results. I'm not going to sugarcoat it. And we have lost brilliant Labour representatives, people who put so much into their communities, so much into our party and our movement. And the voters have sent a message about the pace of change, how they want their lives improved. I was elected to meet those challenges, and I'm not going to walk away from those challenges and plunge the country into chaos. Well, they've sent a message that the change that we promised isn't being delivered in a way they can feel, and also, frankly, they're fed up with years of the status quo. But we were elected to deal with those challenges, and I'm not going to walk away from that and to plunge the country into chaos.
0: In a sign of the splintering of the British political system, the Conservative Party also suffered significant losses, while the Green Party won hundreds of council seats. We go now to London, where we're joined by the journalist and author Daniel Trilling. His new book is titled, If We Tolerate This, How the British Establishment Made the Far Right Respectable. Daniel, thanks so much for being with us. Why don't you start off by responding to these historic losses of the Labour Party?
14: Yeah, thanks, Amy. So, absolutely right. This has been a real disaster for the Labour Party. It wasn't quite as disastrous as had been predicted a few weeks ago, but they've sunk to new lows electorally around Britain. So, as well as losing hundreds of councillors in England, they lost very badly in the elections for the Welsh Parliament, which were happening at the same time. Labour has dominated Welsh politics for over a century, and they're now trailing behind the Welsh Nationalist Party, Plaid Cymru and Reform, who've come in second. But it was interesting to hear Nigel Farage's spin on what happened in that clip you played of him earlier, because, yeah, this is historic. Reform have made this huge advance, adding to their tally of council seats that they began to rack up last year in similar elections. But actually, in terms of vote share, they underperformed expectations a bit. So Reform got around 26-27% of the vote overall. But they really benefited from this wider fragmenting of politics. We now have kind of four, five or even six party politics in the UK, depending on exactly where you live. Reform have benefited from that because they've kind of managed to concentrate that vote in areas where they were able to win lots of seats. But actually, this suggestion that Reform have completely kind of erased the distinction between left and right, I don't think is true. And I think Farage is putting that spin on things because Reform were really trying in this election to make bigger inroads into areas that the centre-right Conservative Party had traditionally been strong in, and they didn't really do as well as expected there. Where they did do well were in areas that voted to leave the EU in the Brexit referendum a decade ago, and where they've always had the attention of a certain chunk of voters. So I think it's the overall fragmentation that is the real story here.
0: So talk about, well, the title of your book, If We Tolerate This, How the British Establishment Made the Far Right Respectable. If you can talk about who Farage is and what he represents.
14: Yeah, so one of the big changes in British politics in recent years has been this very alarming and rapid rise of ideas and rhetoric associated with the far right. So, very strong anti-immigration rhetoric, attacks on supposed elites running the country and so on, things that will be very familiar to your viewers in the US from Donald Trump and his works. And that's really, the pressure there has really come from two sources. One of them is a lot of far-right activity outside the electoral system. We've had kind of big street protests and rallies and mob violence in some cases, attacking hotels that are being used to accommodate asylum seekers. And then we've had a lot of pressure from Farage's political party, Reform UK, who have been trying to shape some of these resentments and some of this anger into a right-wing populist political project of the kind that we're seeing in lots of different liberal democracies around the world at the moment. For Farage, this is just the latest stage in a kind of long political career where he's come from outside the mainstream right and has tried to make his brand of right-wing populist politics the leading force in Britain. So he was previously leader of the UK Independence Party, and via his leadership of UKIP, he played an instrumental role in winning the Brexit referendum for the Leave campaign. He then formed another party called the Brexit Party after that to kind of push for the hardest exit from the EU possible. And Reform UK, the latest vehicle, in fact, it's a renamed Brexit Party. But what he's doing here is actually trying to build a political platform that will allow him and his party to win power in Westminster nationally. And the key themes that that's built on, is heavily anti-immigration. And they make a real point of trying to kind of flex their muscles and show how ostentatiously cruel they're going to be to what they call illegal immigrants, which is a wide range of people who are living in the UK, some of whom have lived here for quite a long time. Earlier this year, one of Reform's big pre-local election announcements was that it wanted to create a British ICE. So that kind of tells you where they are on that. You know, they made that an...
0: Now, Daniel, let me play a campaign ad from Nigel Farage.
15: I'm in Essex today, and this is the Bell Hotel in Epping. Now, you might remember these scenes being on national news last year. Anyone that comes illegally into Britain on a boat or in the back of a lorry will be detained and deported. But that's going to mean having to detain quite a lot of people who are here already. They should not be free to walk the streets. The policy is very simple. You vote for a Reform MP, you will not have a detention facility in your constituency. But if you vote Green, or those that support open borders in the world, that's where the detention centres are going to be. Equally, I could say the same of Labour and the Conservatives, because they've done nothing to stop it.
0: Daniel Trilling, your response.
14: Yeah, I mean, that kind of sums up what Reform are about. So, like I was saying before, you know, it's kind of making virtue of how punitive and cruel they're going to be to certain groups of immigrants, but also kind of directing that at their political enemies as well. You know, so this announcement, which Farage made a couple of weeks ago, was all about kind of stigmatising his opposition. So the Green Party, who have also kind of broke through from outside the mainstream by taking a kind of strong left-wing position. You know, he's trying to class as, you know, open borders fanatics. And I mean, what are they saying there? They're kind of threatening to use the power of the state, if they ever get hold of it, to intimidate their political opponents, you know, placing detention centres in areas that vote for parties that Farage doesn't like. You know, it's kind of punishing people for voting the wrong way and perhaps even trying to scare voters into not opposing him.
0: If you can also talk about, we see parallels here in the United States leading up to President Biden's defeat around Israel and Palestine. One of his top advisors, Wendy Sherman, now calling what's happened in Gaza a genocide. In Britain, you have Keir Starmer crackdown on Palestine Action, which they've called a terrorist organization. If you can talk about their positions here.
14: Yeah, I mean, first of all, I'd say kind of, you know, from having written about the far right for years and, you know, studied the history and so on, I think one thing that governments of the center should really avoid doing is kind of giving them the tools to play with, you know. So it's a real problem if governments of the center start kind of passing their own draconian authoritarian policies. And I think that's exactly what you've seen with the Starmer government in relation to the Palestine protests. You know, so this protest group that uses direct action, Palestine Action, was classed as a terrorist organization and banned, which as a result means that, you know, hundreds, if not thousands, of peaceful protesters who have expressed their support for Palestine Action since the ban have also been arrested and are potentially facing criminal conviction just for expressing rhetorical support for that group. And, you know, much like in the US, I think these actions by the government have been in response to a huge amount of public anger, obviously Israel's war on Gaza, but what they also see is Britain's complicity in that war. So, you know, the UK has a strong military ally of Israel. When the Labour government came to power in 2024, they suspended a lot of arms sales to Israel on the grounds that there was a risk they could be used for human rights abuses, but actually carried on supplying certain key items like parts that could be used in Israel's F-35 fighter jet programme. And so the government have really tried to just kind of contain dissent in a way that has alienated huge amounts of their core support. I mean, really, I think in these recent elections, much more pressing issues like the cost of living and rising fuel prices and so on were on voters' minds. But a lot of that support that would have gone to Labour previously, which has gone to the Green Party and to some of the other smaller parties, is also to do with anger over Israel and Gaza and the way that our government has responded to that.
0: I also want to ask you about rising support for the Green Party. This is the Green leader, Zach Polanski.
16: This is a historic victory. This is the first time the Green Party have ever won a directly elected mayor. And two-party politics is not just dying, it is dead. and it is buried. And actually, whether it's here that Labour have been rejected or whether we're seeing around the country, it's very clear that the new politics is the Green Party versus Reform. My message to Keir Starmer is that he needs to go, but I don't think that's my message. I think that's the country's message. We've seen for a long time now his popularity has been going and he's lost the trust of the country. And to see a Labour minister today saying that they don't just respond to the mood of the country, they stick to the plan, I feels very misjudged. But it doesn't feel like a coincidence. That feels like the entitlement and the privilege that this Labour government have acted with every single day that they've been in office.
0: Daniel Trilling, your response.
14: So obviously Zap Polanski and the success of the Greens is the other big development in certainly in English politics, because obviously Scotland and Wales had elections, but there's a slightly different political setup in both those countries. The Greens, you know, they've been around for a

0: ability to put some of their principles into action. They've won control of several local councils in London and other parts of the country. The big question, I think, is really, can they now follow through on this? You know, the Greens at the moment are untested. They've got a lot of goodwill from people who've lent them their votes. But I suppose the one question is, can they deliver what they promise? The other question is, you know, Britain at national elections has this first-past-the-post electoral system that does not really very fairly reflect the spread of votes in the country. That becomes even more complicated when you move, as we're doing now, from a two-party system to a multi-party system. So when we get to our next national election, the question is going to be, will there be an electoral force on the progressive wing strong enough to keep reform out? And if there isn't a single force like that, how are these different parties, the Greens, Labour, Scottish Nationalists, Welsh Nationalists, who sometimes seem to hate each other more than they hate, you know, their opponents on the right, going to come together and collaborate in a way that will stop Britain going down what I think could be a very dark path?
1: I wanted to ask you before we go about another country, about Hungary. Over the weekend, Peter Magyar was sworn in Saturday to become Hungary's new prime minister, Magyar ending 16 years of Viktor Orbán's authoritarian rule. You've been writing about Hungary. Talk about the significance of this and the damage to the institutions of Hungary during this past 16 years, Daniel.
0: Yeah, I mean, I'll make a kind of self-interested point, first of all, as someone from Britain. I think it's a real lesson in why it's so important to prevent far-right populists from winning in the first place. Because, as we've seen over the past decade or more, in the case of Hungary, they can be very hard to dislodge from power once they're there. They can end up being pretty popular with the electorate that they try to appeal to. But in pretty much every case where a far-right populist has won power around the world, they have undermined institutions that are vital checks and balances on the democratic system. You know, if you think how often free speech is the kind of the watchword of far-right populists, I think in every single country where a government has been formed by far-right populists, free speech hasn't got any more free. In fact, it's got significantly harder to express dissenting opinions. And Magyar's victory shows kind of what's required, I think, to push back, which is like, you know, if you get to that stage, a broad coalition of people opposed to the far-right populist government. You know, Magyar is a right-wing conservative. Some of his positions won't be that different to some of Viktor Orbán's, but he has taken this very strong stand against corruption, against the undermining of the liberal democratic system. And so lots of people who don't necessarily share his politics on many of the issues that he stands for, have got behind that in a huge effort, which is why when I was talking about Britain before, I was stressing this need to kind of talk and think about coalitions that can be formed to keep the right-wing populists out of power.
1: Daniel Trilling, I want to thank you so much for being with us, journalist and author speaking to us from London. His new book is titled, If We Tolerate This, How the British Establishment Made the Far Right Respectable. Coming up, we go to Washington, D.C. to speak with a Marine veteran who spent 5 days atop the Frederick Douglass Bridge to protest the U.S. and Israeli war on Iran. Stay with us.

0: Billy Bragg performing Why We Build the Wall in our Democracy Now! Studio. This is Democracy Now!, democracynow.org, The War and Peace Report. I'm Amy Goodman. We go now to Washington, D.C., where a former Marine reservist and father of two spent five nights on top of the Frederick Douglass Memorial Bridge to protest the war in Iran and artificial intelligence. Guido Reichstadter scaled the 168-foot arch of the bridge on May 1st. He continued to post to social media while he was on top of the bridge. In a social media post Tuesday evening, he said he'd run out of water and would head down, adding he expected to be going to jail for a while. In an earlier post, he wrote, quote, "One man on a bridge is relatively powerless, but the collective withdrawal of our obedience and support is capable of bringing a swift end to the regime and its wars. This nonviolent collective action is our greatest power, and it's the exercise of this power that those who rule fear more than any weapon. For the sake of the world, its children, and our future, let us build this power with each other, together," he wrote. This is not the first time Guido has climbed the Frederick Douglass Bridge in protest. In 2022, he spent 24 hours on the bridge to protest the Supreme Court decision to overturn Roe v. Wade. He's also a co-founder of Stop AI, a grassroots movement to disrupt artificial intelligence technology. After he ended his protest on the bridge, Guido was arrested and charged with unlawful entry, failure to obey an officer, and several other charges. Well, Guido Reichstadter joins us now in Washington, D.C. Welcome to Democracy Now! Explain what you did.
1: Good morning. Thank you for having me. It's great to be here. I think, like, most simply what I did was follow the call of my heart. I couldn't stay silent in the face of these ongoing acts of mass murder by the U.S. government in my name. And I felt like I had a duty to the truth, which is that we have the power to end these wars today. We, the people in whose name these murders are being committed, we've got the power and the responsibility to nonviolently withdraw our support, our cooperation from the system, from the regime, which is prosecuting these acts of murder in our name. And if we do that, we can end them. And that's actually, that's our right, it's our power, and I feel that it's our responsibility.
0: Can you, Guido, explain why you came to D.C. planning to attend a talk by Senator Bernie Sanders on the dangers of AI, of artificial intelligence, and yet this protest, though you'd scaled the Frederick Douglass Bridge before, was about the U.S. war on Iran?
1: Sure. I've been worried about AI for a long time, since about 25 years, when I first heard about the possibility of building artificial general intelligence, or AI systems with, the full range of essentially cognitive capabilities of a human brain. It just seemed like it was, 25 years ago, everyone thought that might be hundreds of years in the future. And since ChatGPT was rolled out in late 2022, broadly, the deep learning revolution, the whole field has really updated quickly and shortened their timelines for when that might be possible. And, the world's leading, most cited living scientists, engineers in the field, academics, all recognize that the development of that technology poses the risk of catastrophic harm, even including, loss of control of advanced systems and potentially human extinction. So I moved to San Francisco in 2024 to begin social mobilization on that. That's actually what brought me to D.C. on Friday. or on last Wednesday.
0: Was that a part of your protest? Was it both issues, both AI and the U.S.-Israeli war in Iran?
1: Yeah, I mean, absolutely. So I put it out in the first post that I put on social media when I got on the bridge that was identified those. There are really three. One is the ending the war, removing the Trump regime from power, and an urgent warning to our society about the potential imminent arrival of a kind of point of no return beyond which we'll be consigned to these catastrophic effects from AI. And, you know, I care about the society in which I live. I've got two children. And I care about the world, and I feel that I have that responsibility to warn the people that I care about a danger that is recognized by, you know, the people who are closest to the development of this technology. And it's coming on fast, and this is, you know, a lot faster than maybe is recognized. And it's great that Senator Sanders held that discussion between academics in China and the United States about the need for global treaty coordinating to stop the development of really dangerous systems. But we need to treat it like an emergency. And that means more than talks, it means action.
0: You were raised as a evangelical Christian, a conservative household. Talk about how that informed what you did.
1: Sure. You know, that's what led me, that's part of what led me to join the Marines right out of high school. And it's also, you know, when I was confronted in university with the reality of American intervention, the history of American intervention and power imperialism in the world, it's what made it also possible, I think, or easier for me to reject that and say, no, this isn't right. Which is what I did in 2003 when, you know, in the run-up to the Iraq War. Well, in fact, I refused to deploy to the Iraq War and resigned. You know, essentially refused to deploy. Said I'm not gonna train. I'm not gonna go fight this war. And you can either let me go or you can send me to jail. But you can't force me to do what's wrong. And that's what I went up on the bridge to do as well, to say, you know, to the people of my country, it's like what's being done is wrong, and we have to stand up against it and not accept it. And, you know, if we do that in mass, collectively, we have the power to stop it.
0: What do you face right now, Guido, in terms of charges, and do you feel that your protest was a success?
1: Oh, yeah, absolutely. So I have currently one federal charge, unlawful entry, and a D.C. charge of failure to obey. And I'm also facing charges in San Francisco for nonviolently blocking the doors of OpenAI, one of the leading frontier AI companies. You know, for me, the important thing was doing what's right, doing what I felt I had to do. And I was able, you know, even just trying to do it is the success, right? Thank God I was able to make it to the top and to, you know, go through that action. But doing what's right is the success. Choosing to do what's right and accepting the consequences is the pivotal thing. That's the pivotal decision that everyone has to make. And if we can make that, that's what's successful. But broadly, I think it has motivated, inspired people even around the world. I've gotten messages from, you know, hundreds of folks.
0: Finally, Guido, I asked you about AI and about the war in Iran. Do you connect the two, the whole question of the use of AI? Looking at Michael Clare's comments, artificial intelligence played a major role in selecting targets for attack during Operation Epic Fury, the U.S. air and missile campaign against Iran that began February 28th. Your final comment in these last 30 seconds.
1: Yeah, absolutely. You know, it was not only used as a weapon of war. It is being developed as a weapon of war, but also as a tool for the advancing fascist movement to surveil and control the society, which makes war possible and makes resistance more difficult. So, and we should expect that as AI systems grow in capability in the future, if this is not stopped, it will destroy democracy and it will probably destroy the world. Then we've got a responsibility to stop it. If we care about the people we love and the society we live in and our children and their future, we've got to make sacrifices and do what's necessary, even if it's uncomfortable.
0: Guido Reichstadter, I want to thank you for being with us. Co-founder of Stop AI, father of two, he scaled the Frederick Douglass Bridge in Washington, D.C. last week to protest the war in Iran, and AI remained on the bridge for 4 days and five nights, a former Marine reservist. Coming up, the prominent biotech entrepreneur Rami Elghandour. He had been selected by Rutgers University to address this year's graduating class of engineering students, but then the school canceled his speech, they said, over his social media posts on Israel and Palestine. Stay with us.

0: landed by Sophia Sharai. This is Democracy Now!, democracynow.org. I'm Amy Goodman. In New Jersey, Rutgers University has abruptly withdrawn its invitation to a prominent biotech entrepreneur and alum to speak at its engineering school convocation. Rami Elghandour, a 2001 alum of the engineering school, had been scheduled to deliver a graduation address at Rutgers' New Brunswick campus May 15th, but his invitation was canceled over what the university said were complaints about a social media post on Israel-Palestine. Two unions of educators at Rutgers University issued a joint statement condemning the university's decision to cancel the speech, calling it politically motivated suppression that, quote, reflects a broader pattern of universities applying a Palestine exception to their stated commitments to free speech, unquote. Elghandour is also executive producer of the Oscar-nominated film The Voice of Hind Rajab, about the killing of a Palestinian child and her family in Gaza, along with paramedics who tried to rescue them, and the film American Doctor that premiered earlier this year at Sundance Film Festival, the film following three doctors who go to Gaza to volunteer. Rami Elghandour joins us now in New York. Thank you so much for being with us. Talk about what happened.
1: Thanks, Amy. It's a pleasure to be here. I appreciate the opportunity. I was invited by Rutgers in December of 2025, principally because of my student engagement. I do a lot of student engagement as an alum with Rutgers University, and I love the students and spend a lot of time with them. I actually did a fireside chat with this dean that issued me that invitation in December, in March, in early March, I believe. And then a couple of weeks ago, about 2 weeks before I was set to give the graduation address, I received the call that I was disinvited.
0: Why?
1: As you shared, it was very vague. There was no specifics. I asked for specifics. It was to quote the dean that my social media posts oppose the beliefs of a few students. I asked how many students. He said a few. A few to me sounds like maybe five or so. So it seemed unbelievable to me that for a class of 1,000 students, that a handful of students having complaints would lead to this outcome. And look, I am obviously a big proponent of free speech, but disagreement is not harm. Having a different point of view is not harming these students in any way to lead to this sort of outcome.
0: I want to ask you about your background. You were alum of Rutgers, and then talk about what you went on to do.
1: Sure. Yeah. So I graduated from Rutgers in 2001 with a degree in electrical and computer engineering. I worked for 5 years as an engineer. I then went on to business school at Wharton Business School in Philadelphia. From there, I got into venture capital and moved to the great state of California, where I was in venture for about 5 years as well. I then joined my first startup. I built that startup from about 30 to 1,000 people, took it public on the New York Stock Exchange, was there for about 7 years. I then left, took a couple of years off, and joined my most recent company, Arcelix, where I'm chairman and CEO. And for that organization, I ran it for the past 5.5 years. We were just acquired by Gilead for $7.8 billion, and we make a cancer therapeutic that is what I believe to be the best therapeutic option ever developed for multiple myeloma.
0: And so has Rutgers courted you through the years?
1: Of course. I feel like I am the poster child for Rutgers School of Engineering. I've made a lot of my degree. I got asked all the time, is an engineering degree valuable given what I do today? And it's absolutely valuable. And I'm so proud of Rutgers, and it's really just been heartbreaking to go through these last couple of weeks.
0: It's interesting that Rutgers has dealt with some student complaints over your invitation versus what happened with another event just last month. In April, the Rutgers chapter of Students Supporting Israel invited a former soldier from the Israeli Defense Forces who'd served in Gaza last year to come to campus despite protests by pro-Palestinian and Muslim and Arab groups and a petition signed by over 7,000 people of the Rutgers community demanding the event be canceled. The event took place as planned.
1: Yeah, I mean, look, I think if I had to summarize this entire dialogue around Israel and Palestine, I would summarize it using the word false equivalency. And it's a false equivalency across a couple of different metrics. The first one is on free speech. So on the one side, we talk about these cancellations. I've seen a lot of these articles online about my speech was canceled and there was a speech canceled at GW Law. But that speech was not. I'm actually an alum of the School of Engineering. That speaker, let alone had any association with Georgetown. So it seems like there's one on one side, actual free speech. On the other side, not so much. Let's talk about America. America first on the one side. I've never heard a pro-Palestine advocate ask for one penny for Palestine. On the pro-Israel side, we're constantly asked, not even asked, demanding unlimited funding and political cover. So I keep hearing this sort of like false equivalency, like, oh, both sides are kind of the same. They're not the same. And then lastly, from a principal's perspective, on the Palestine side, we are advocating for equality. On the pro-Israel side, Israel is the only country in the world that still automatically and systematically prosecutes children in military court. They just passed a law that legitimized or passed the death penalty only for Palestinians, for one ethnic minority. So, look, you asked about my background, Amy. I'm a CEO who made their career by being in the details. I constantly hear that, you know, there's sort of two sides to this issue, and there are two sides, but they couldn't be more starkly different.
0: What would you have said in your speech?
1: I really was talking about the journey that got me here. You know, a lot of the student engagement I do, the one question they ask me is, how did I manage to be as successful as I've been without compromising my beliefs and my values? So I go mostly through my career arc. And the two things I focus on being yourself and choosing kindness as a way to lead.
0: And do you get pushback at Arcelix for your views?
1: I do not. I have friends as well as colleagues that are of all different races, ethnicities, including Jewish friends and colleagues. And at Arcelix itself, I have had no issues. I've had multiple attempts from outside of Arcelix to cancel me or silence me over my speech and my time there as CEO, but never from within the company.
0: On April 20th, Congressmember Ro Khanna wrote on social media, "The free ride is over. Israel has a $45 billion defense budget. I am Team America," Khanna wrote. You replied to the post writing, "Forget a free ride. They've committed genocide. They're running dungeons where they train dogs to sexually

0: assault prisoners. Weapons embargo is the absolute minimum. Sanctions and diplomatic isolation are beyond justified. This will sell them. Weapons won't fly, unquote. On Sunday, Democracy Now! Reached out to Rutgers to invite a representative to join us on the show or send us a statement on why your speaking invitation was rescinded. Rutgers sent us the following statement, quote, in response to objections from students regarding Mr. Elgondor's social media posts, including one that shared an inflammatory claim, and following the dean's own discussions with Mr. Elgondor that raised concerns about whether the event and his remarks would remain consistent with the celebratory nature of the occasion, the School of Engineering decided to rescind the speaking invitation for the school convocation. Interestingly, today, the New York Times columnist Nicholas Kristof has a new article out headlined The Silence That Meets the Rape of Palestinians. In it, Kristof writes about a Gaza journalist detained by Israel in 2024. Nicholas Kristof writes, quote, on one occasion, he said he was held down, stripped naked, and he was blindfolded and handcuffed. A dog was summoned. With encouragement from a handler in Hebrew, he said the dog mounted him. He tried to dislodge the dog, he said, but it penetrated him. Kristof goes on to write, other Palestinian prisoners and human rights monitors have also cited reports of police dogs being coached to rape prisoners, unquote. Kristof's piece links to reports from BBC, Al Jazeera, and Middle East Eye. Your comments on what has been cited?
1: Yeah, I mean, first of all, I just want to be clear that Rutgers never shared that with me. So it is dishonest at this point to come out and point to this tweet when I repeatedly asked what the source of this disinvitation was. And they said they never even reviewed my social media, let alone had a specific tweet to point to. And you can verify that in that their initial statement to the Associated Press said that, said we hadn't reviewed anything. And now, after drawing a lot of fire, they decided to point to something. The second thing I'll say before I get to the human rights issue is that the idea that as a public company CEO, I'm just tweeting willy-nilly things that are not verifiable is just farcical and laughable. So it's an embarrassing position for the university to take. The third, though, and the most important of these is how morally bankrupt can you be to read that tweet and have your concern be the content of the tweet rather than the accusations in it. And the fact that Palestinians are systemically not believed, despite the overwhelming evidence, as I talked about, in this false equivalency dynamic of rape, murder, prosecution. I mean, we are talking, forget the genocide in Gaza. Forget the terrorism in the West Bank. Save the Children, one of the most prominent organizations in the world, says that half of the children abducted by Israel are sexually assaulted. What are we talking about? Like, how is this still a dialogue in this country? And this is maybe the most disturbing thing I have ever heard.
0: 5 seconds.
1: Yeah. Sorry, this is the most disturbing thing I have ever heard with respect to this sexual assault by animals.
0: I thank you for being with us, Rami Elgondor, biotech entrepreneur, scheduled to deliver a graduation address at Rutgers, but his invitation was canceled. He's executive producer of the Oscar-nominated film The Voice of Hind Rajab. I'm Amy Goodman. Thanks for joining us.
2: The mallard duck has managed to exist in man's world, and he's done it most successfully. Mallards are the most abundant species of waterfowl in North America and breed primarily in the small water areas of the grasslands and parklands of Western Canada. The female nests in a variety of locations, but most likely under bushes or in high grass, reasonably close to water. Mallards lay 12 to 18 eggs, but usually only about 6 young survive. For a more complete story on the mallard duck, why not contact the Canadian Wildlife Service in Ottawa?

0: here.
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0: from Vancouver, British Columbia, Canada, and proudly Canadian. This is Treasure Island Oldies.
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3: 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It's Monday. 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Well, made it through Sunday, Mother's Day special. We're now dealing with Motown Monday. Let's start off with Junior Walker and the All-Stars.
4: 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This is the Motown Sound.

0: Box Tops, getting us started on Motown Monday on Treasure Island Oldies, along with Marvin Gaye and What's Going On. And we started off with Junior Walker and the All-Stars and Shakin' Finger Pop. Can you see me shaking? Well, it's kind of useless to try to shake because you can't do anything about it.
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Bubble Puppy and Hot Smoke in Sassafras from Houston, Texas. Boy, that was a great one from 1969. It's Treasure Island Oldies on this Monday. Ah. Doesn't that feel good? The Rivers of Babylon and Boney M. on Treasure Island Oldies.

What a great artist is Boz Scaggs. That's Lido Shuffle on Treasure Island Oldies. You know, back in the early 1960s, David Gates was a songwriter and a producer. He produced My One and Only Jimmy Boy for the Girlfriends. And years later in the 70s, he formed Red and had so many hits.

Celebrating Motown Monday with you, Stevie Wonder. I Was Made to Love Her and the Spinners with I'll Always Love You. It's Michael Godin. This is the Monday edition of the show. Thank you very much. Here's some intelligent music from Brenda Lee.

Brenda Lee and Dum Dum on Treasure Island Oldies. This is Michael Goldhair. He had itsy bitsy teeny weeny yellow polka dot bikini sealed with a kiss and so many more. And he had this one as well from 1966. Brian Hyland, The Joker Went Wild on the Monday edition of Treasure Island Oldies.

Motown Monday on Treasure Island Oldies, the Supremes, You Keep Me Hanging On, and a Motown double bubble. That's what love is made of by the Miracles. It's Michael Godin. Here we are. We might be on the island, but it's really hotel happiness. Here's Brooke Benson on the Monday edition right now.

0: incredibly talented family they were, the Browns. Jim, Ed, Maxine, and Bonnie Brown. So, so cool. From 1959, a number one song for them, and a great bit of jukebox gold for you, The Three Bells.
1: Since 1997, this is Treasure Island Oldies.
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3: 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top, top, top, top, top, top, top, top, top, top, top, top, top, top, top, top, top, top, top, top, top, top, top, top, top, top, top, top, top, top, top, top, top, top, top, top, top, top, top, top, top, top, top, top,

Booker T and the MGs with a great version of Groovin', same year as the Young Rascals had theirs. It came out just a little bit afterwards. Wrapping up our show for this Motown Monday, thank you so much for your time and for grooving along with me. And I look forward to your company again tomorrow for the Tuesday edition of Treasure Island Oldies. And we'll be with you on WTND, Macomb, Illinois, and the broadcast partner network stations. Have a good afternoon. Take care. Bye for now. Treasure Island Oldies.

night. 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
1: We're going to be happy together with the next song by the Turtles, and we'll be out of here. 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
2: 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See you tomorrow, folks.
1: Bye.

wisdom one steals to achieve, relentlessly pretending to believe. 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

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Yeah, it's really a drag. Yeah, what a bring down. So where do you want to go? Rosie's? That's cool. 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Okay.

0: We're backstage here at the Georgia Auditorium for the biggest record star show for 1957, talking to Buddy Holly.
1: Hello, Red.
0: How are you?
1: It's fine, Danny.
0: Hey, I missed that phone call we had from Toronto that time.
1: Yeah, we couldn't get together on that somewhere or another.
0: I don't know, but I'd just like to tell you right now that your song, Peggy Sue, that you do on a solo there on Coral Records. Is it Coral in the States, too?
1: Yes, it is.
0: Yeah, it's doing real well. It's number 7 song here, and that's lucky number 7, as we say every
1: time. Well, that's fine.
0: Well, how long have you had the Crickets together, buddy?
1: Since January.
0: Since January.
1: Uh-huh.
0: When did you decide to form a group up? Was it at that time?
1: Well, the drummer and myself have been playing together about 4 years, and we got the other two boys and asked them if they'd like to join us and form a group.
0: You write your own material, is that right?
1: Yes, that's right.
0: Who helps you with that'll be the day?
1: Jerry Allison, the drummer.
0: He's the fellow who plays drums.
1: Uh-huh.
0: Where are you all from? Where's your hometown?
1: Lubbock, Texas.
0: Would you like to go back there?
1: Sure would.
0: What's the weather like this time of year down there?
1: Oh, it's not quite this cool.
0: It's not?
1: And it's a little bit drier.
0: Well, right now I'm going to put you on the spot, and I asked you before, and I didn't have a microphone with me, but I'm going to put you on the spot again. What do you think about rock and roll music? Do you think it is on the wane or what?
1: I think it's going out quite a bit in the States.
0: Down south?
1: Uh-huh.
0: How far down?
1: Deep.
0: It is, but I mean, how long do you think it will last? Another 6 months, 7 months?
1: Oh, possibly, yeah.
0: I think after Christmas things may change a bit, though.
1: It might pick back up, but I rather doubt it.
0: Well, we'd like to congratulate you here because, in a special way, because the West Coast here is sort of responsible for that. That'll be the day to get it started. It started out here.
1: Yeah, that's what I heard.
0: And we're all real happy about it here. Phil Rose of Compo, of Coral Records in Apex in Brunswick in Eastern Canada, was trying to get through to us with you on the phone back there. How was your engagement in Toronto?
1: It was real fine. They received us real well there.
0: What you got coming up in the future for records?
1: Well, we've got one that was just released the other day by the Crickets called Oh Boy.
0: Oh Boy.
1: And you should be getting that just any day now.
0: Well, that's terrific. We'll be playing it just like the other one. That'll mean that you've got 3 songs in our charts if that comes up. That'll be Peggy Sue, That'll Be the Day, and Oh Boy.
1: Yeah.
0: How do you think it compares with the others?
1: Well, I like Oh Boy better than That'll Be the Day, really.
0: You think it's better?
1: Uh-huh, but... Of course, I'm no judge.
0: It's always the listeners that decide the fate of a record in the end. We'd like to congratulate you, and I think you got a good future in the business. One other question, buddy. If trends change, would you hop on the trend and go into the other, or would you just give up?
1: I'd hop on the trend.
0: You would?
1: Because I'd prefer singing a little bit, something a little more quieter anyhow.
0: What do you like down in Texas, where you come from? How far is that from a place like Dallas or Crystal City? I mean, Texas is big, man.
1: Well, our hometown, Lubbock, is 280 miles straight west of Dallas.
0: It is.
1: Uh-huh.
0: I got to hit Dallas right off. Wow. Well, it's been real wonderful talking to you backstage here, buddy, and I guess your act goes on pretty soon, does it?
1: Yes, it does. We're going right after Fats.
0: How many numbers?
1: We do 3.
0: You do 3 numbers. What are you going to do up there?
1: We'll do Ready Teddy and our new one, Oh Boy, and That'll Be the Day.
0: Well, it's been a real pleasure talking to you backstage, Buddy Holly of the Fabulous Crickets.
2: And now, once again, my good friends, Sparks. Yeah.

0: like the will. Little tune I just composed not so long ago.
1: Miss Billie Holiday.
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0: We should get a new like ID or promo. It's like the FCC issued a license, and this is what we did with it. You know.
1: Here.
0: The Federal Communications Commission has issued a license to broadcast on the people's airwaves, and this is what we did with it.
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0: Billy Bragg performing Why We Build the Wall in our Democracy Now! Studio. This is Democracy Now!, democracynow.org, The War and Peace Report. I'm Amy Goodman. We go now to Washington, D.C., where a former Marine reservist and father of two spent five nights on top of the Frederick Douglass Memorial Bridge to protest the war in Iran and artificial intelligence. Guido Reichstadter scaled the 168-foot arch of the bridge on May 1st. He continued to post to social media while he was on top of the bridge. In a social media post Tuesday evening, he said he'd run out of water and would head down, adding he expected to be going to jail for a while. In an earlier post, he wrote, quote, "One man on a bridge is relatively powerless, but the collective withdrawal of our obedience and support is capable of bringing a swift end to the regime and its wars. This nonviolent collective action is our greatest power, and it's the exercise of this power that those who rule fear more than any weapon. For the sake of the world, its children, and our future, let us build this power with each other, together," he wrote. This is not the first time Guido has climbed the Frederick Douglass Bridge in protest. In 2022, he spent 24 hours on the bridge to protest the Supreme Court decision to overturn Roe v. Wade. He's also a co-founder of Stop AI, a grassroots movement to disrupt artificial intelligence technology. After he ended his protest on the bridge, Guido was arrested and charged with unlawful entry, failure to obey an officer, and several other charges. Well, Guido Reichstadter joins us now in Washington, D.C. Welcome to Democracy Now! Explain what you did.
1: Good morning. Thank you for having me. It's great to be here. I think, like, most simply what I did was follow the call of my heart. I couldn't stay silent in the face of these ongoing acts of mass murder by the U.S. government in my name. And I felt like I had a duty to the truth, which is that we have the power to end these wars today. We, the people in whose name these murders are being committed, we've got the power and the responsibility to nonviolently withdraw our support, our cooperation from the system, from the regime, which is prosecuting these acts of murder in our name. And if we do that, we can end them. And that's our right, it's our power, and I feel that it's our responsibility.
0: Can you, Guido, explain why you came to D.C. planning to attend a talk by Senator Bernie Sanders on the dangers of AI, of artificial intelligence, and yet this protest, though you'd scaled the Frederick Douglass Bridge before, was about the U.S. war on Iran?
1: Sure. I've been worried about AI for a long time, since about 25 years, when I first heard about the possibility of building artificial general intelligence, or AI systems with, the full range of, essentially, cognitive capabilities of a human brain. It just seemed like it was, 25 years ago, everyone thought that might be hundreds of years in the future. And since ChatGPT was rolled out in late 2022, broadly, the deep learning revolution, the whole field has really updated quickly and shortened their timelines for when that might be possible. And, the world's leading, most cited living scientists, engineers in the field, academics, all recognize that the development of that technology poses the risk of catastrophic harm, even including

0: you know, loss of control of advanced systems and potentially human extinction. So I moved to San Francisco in 2024 to begin social mobilization on that. That's actually what brought me to D.C. on Friday, or on last Wednesday.
1: Was that a part of your protest? Was it both issues, both AI and the U.S.-Israeli war in Iran?
0: Yeah, I mean, absolutely. So I put it out in the first post that I put on social media when I got on the bridge that was identified those. There are really three. One is the ending the war, removing the Trump regime from power, and an urgent warning to our society about the potential imminent arrival of a kind of point of no return beyond which we'll be consigned to these catastrophic effects from AI. And, you know, I care about the society in which I live. I've got two children. And I care about the world, and I feel that I have that responsibility to warn the people that I care about a danger that is recognized by, you know, the people who are closest to the development of this technology. And it's coming on fast, and this is, you know, a lot faster than maybe is recognized. And it's great that Senator Sanders held that discussion between academics in China and the United States about the need for global treaty coordinating to stop the development of really dangerous systems. But we need to treat it like an emergency. And that means more than talks. It means action.
1: You were raised as a evangelical Christian, a conservative household. Talk about how that informed what you did.
0: Sure. You know, that's what led me, that's part of what led me to join the Marines right out of high school. And it's also, you know, when I was confronted in university with the reality of American intervention, the history of American intervention and power imperialism in the world, it's what made it also possible, I think, or easier for me to reject that and say, no, this isn't right. Which is what I did in 2003 when, you know, in the run-up to the Iraq War. Well, in fact, I refused to deploy to the Iraq War and resigned. You know, essentially refused to deploy. Said I'm not gonna train. I'm not gonna go fight this war. And you can either let me go or you can send me to jail. But you can't force me to do what's wrong. And that's what I went up on the bridge to do as well, to say, you know, to the people of my country, it's like what's being done is wrong, and we have to stand up against it and not accept it. And, you know, if we do that in mass, collectively, we have the power to stop it.
1: What do you face right now, Guido, in terms of charges, and do you feel that your protest was a success?
0: Oh, yeah, absolutely. So I have currently one federal charge, unlawful entry, and a D.C. charge of failure to obey. And I'm also facing charges in San Francisco for nonviolently blocking the doors of OpenAI, one of the leading frontier AI companies. You know, for me, the important thing was doing what's right, doing what I felt I had to do. And I was able, you know, even just trying to do it is the success, right? Thank God I was able to make it to the top and to, you know, go through that action. But doing what's right is the success. Choosing to do what's right and accepting the consequences is the pivotal thing. That's the pivotal decision that everyone has to make. And if we can make that, that's what's successful. But broadly, I think it has motivated, inspired people even around the world. I've gotten messages from, you know, hundreds of folks.
1: Finally, Guido, I asked you about AI and about the war in Iran. Do you connect the two, the whole question of the use of AI? Looking at Michael Clare's comments, artificial intelligence played a major role in selecting targets for attack during Operation Epic Fury, the U.S. air and missile campaign against Iran that began February 28th. Your final comment in these last 30 seconds.
0: Yeah, absolutely. You know, it was not only used as a weapon of war, it is being developed as a weapon of war, but also as a tool for the advancing fascist movement to surveil and control the society, which makes war possible and makes resistance more difficult. So, and we should expect that as AI systems grow in capability in the future, if this is not stopped, it will destroy democracy and it will probably destroy the world. Then we've got a responsibility to stop it. If we care about the people we love and the society we live in and our children and their future, we've got to make sacrifices and do what's necessary, even if it's uncomfortable.
1: Guido Reichstadter, I want to thank you for being with us. Co-founder of Stop AI, father of two, he scaled the Frederick Douglass Bridge in Washington, D.C. last week to protest the war in Iran, and AI remained on the bridge for 4 days and five nights, a former Marine reservist. Coming up, the prominent biotech entrepreneur, Rami Elghandour. He had been selected by Rutgers University to address this year's graduating class of engineering students, but then the school canceled his speech, they said, over his social media posts on Israel and Palestine. Stay with us.

0: landed by Sophia Sharai. This is Democracy Now!, democracynow.org. I'm Amy Goodman. In New Jersey, Rutgers University has abruptly withdrawn its invitation to a prominent biotech entrepreneur and alum to speak at its engineering school convocation. Rami Elghandour, a 2001 alum of the engineering school, had been scheduled to deliver a graduation address at Rutgers' New Brunswick campus May 15th, but his invitation was canceled over what the university said were complaints about a social media post on Israel-Palestine. Two unions of educators at Rutgers University issued a joint statement condemning the university's decision to cancel the speech, calling it politically motivated suppression that, quote, reflects a broader pattern of universities applying a Palestine exception to their stated commitments to free speech, unquote. Elghandour is also executive producer of the Oscar-nominated film The Voice of Hind Rajab, about the killing of a Palestinian child and her family in Gaza, along with paramedics who tried to rescue them, and the film American Doctor that premiered earlier this year at Sundance Film Festival, the film following three doctors who go to Gaza to volunteer. Rami Elghandour joins us now in New York. Thank you so much for being with us. Talk about what happened.
1: Thanks, Amy. It's a pleasure to be here. I appreciate the opportunity. I was invited by Rutgers in December of 2025, principally because of my student engagement. I do a lot of student engagement as an alum with Rutgers University, and I love the students and spend a lot of time with them. I actually did a fireside chat with this dean that issued me that invitation in December, in early March, I believe. And then a couple of weeks ago, about 2 weeks before I was set to give the graduation address, I received the call that I was disinvited.
0: Why?
1: As you shared, it was very vague. There was no specifics. I asked for specifics. It was to quote the dean that my social media posts oppose the beliefs of a few students. I asked how many students. He said a few. A few to me sounds like maybe five or so. So it seemed unbelievable to me that for a class of 1,000 students, that a handful of students having complaints would lead to this outcome. And look, I am obviously a big proponent of free speech, but disagreement is not harm. Having a different point of view is not harming these students in any way to lead to this sort of outcome.
0: I want to ask you about your background. You were alum of Rutgers, and then talk about what you went on to do.
1: Sure. Yeah. So I graduated from Rutgers in 2001 with a degree in electrical computer engineering. I worked for 5 years as an engineer. I then went on to business school at Wharton Business School in Philadelphia. From there, I got into venture capital and moved to the great state of California, where I was in venture for about 5 years as well. I then joined my first startup. I built that startup from about 30 to 1,000 people, took it public on the New York Stock Exchange, was there for about 7 years. I then left, I took a couple of years off, and joined my most recent company, Arcelix, where I'm chairman and CEO. For that organization, I ran it for the past 5.5 years. We were just acquired by Gilead for $7.8 billion, and we make a cancer therapeutic that is what I believe to be the best therapeutic option ever developed for multiple myeloma.
0: And so has Rutgers courted you through the years?
1: Of course. I feel like I am the poster child for Rutgers School of Engineering. I've made a lot of my degree. I got asked all the time, is the engineering degree valuable given what I do today? And it's absolutely valuable. And I'm so proud of Rutgers, and it's really just been heartbreaking to go through these last couple of weeks.
0: It's interesting that Rutgers has dealt with some student complaints over your invitation versus what happened with another event just last month. In April, the Rutgers chapter of Students Supporting Israel invited a former soldier from the Israeli Defense Forces who'd served in Gaza last year to come to campus despite protests by pro-Palestinian and Muslim and Arab groups and a petition signed by over 7,000 people of the Rutgers community demanding the event be canceled. The event took place as planned.
1: Yeah, I mean, look, I think if I had to summarize this entire dialogue around Israel and Palestine, I would summarize it using the word false equivalency. And it's a false equivalency across a couple of different metrics. The first one is on free speech. So on the one side, we talk about these cancellations. I've seen a lot of these articles online about my speech was canceled and there was a speech canceled at GW Law. But that speech was not canceled. That speaker actually withdrew. I'm actually an alum of the School of Engineering. That speaker was not even a law graduate, let alone had any association with Georgetown. So it seems like there's one on one side, actual free speech. On the other side, not so much. Let's talk about America. America First, on the one side, I've never heard a pro-Palestine advocate ask for one penny for Palestine. On the pro-Israel side, we're constantly asked, not even asked, demanding unlimited funding and political cover. So I keep hearing this sort of like false equivalency, like, oh, both sides are kind of the same. They're not the same. And then lastly, from a principal's perspective, on the Palestine side, we are advocating for equality. On the pro-Israel side, Israel is the only country in the world that still automatically and systematically prosecutes children in military court. They just passed a law that legitimized or passed the death penalty only for Palestinians, for one ethnic minority. So, look, you asked about my background, Amy. I'm a CEO who made their career by being in the details. I constantly hear that, you know, there's sort of two sides to this issue, and there are two sides, but they couldn't be more starkly different.
0: What would you have said in your speech?
1: I really was talking about the journey that got me here. You know, a lot of the student engagement I do, the one question they ask me is, how did I manage to be as successful as I've been without compromising my beliefs and my values? So I go mostly through my career arc, and the two things I focus on being yourself and choosing kindness as a way to lead.
0: And do you get pushback at Arcelux for your views?
1: I do not. I have friends as well as colleagues that are of all different races, ethnicities, including Jewish friends and colleagues. And at Arcelux itself, I have had no issues. I've had multiple attempts from outside of Arcelux to cancel me or silence me over my speech and my time there as CEO, but never from within the company.
0: On April 20th, Congressmember Ro Khanna wrote on social media, "The free ride is over. Israel has a $45 billion defense budget. I am Team America," Khanna wrote. You replied to the Post, writing, "Forget a free ride. They've committed genocide. They're running dungeons where they train dogs to sexually assault prisoners. Weapons embargo is the absolute minimum. Sanctions and diplomatic isolation are beyond justified. This will sell them. Weapons won't fly," unquote. On Sunday, Democracy Now! Reached out to Rutgers to invite a representative to join us on the show or send us a statement on why your speaking invitation was rescinded. Rutgers sent us the following statement, quote, "In response to objections from students regarding Mr. Elgandor's social media posts, including one that shared an inflammatory claim, and following the dean's own discussions with Mr. Elgandor that raised concerns about whether the event and his remarks would remain consistent with the celebratory nature of the occasion, the School of Engineering decided to rescind the speaking invitation for the school convocation." Interestingly, today, the New York Times columnist Nicholas Kristof has a new article out headlined "The Silence That Meets the Rape of Palestinians." In it, Kristof writes about a Gaza journalist detained by Israel in 2024. Nicholas Kristof writes, quote, "On one occasion, he said he was held down, stripped naked, and he was blindfolded and handcuffed. A dog was summoned. With encouragement from a handler in Hebrew, he said the dog mounted him. He tried to dislodge the dog, he said, but it penetrated him." Kristof goes on to write, "Other Palestinian prisoners and human rights monitors have also cited reports of police dogs being coached to rape prisoners," unquote. Kristof's piece links to reports from BBC, Al Jazeera, and Middle East Eye. Your comments on what has been cited?
1: Yeah, I mean, first of all, I just want to be clear that Rutgers never shared that with me. So it is dishonest at this point to come out and point to this tweet when I repeatedly asked what the source of this invitation was. And they said they never even reviewed my social media, let alone had a specific tweet to point to. And you can verify that in that their initial statement to the Associated Press said that, said we hadn't reviewed anything. And now, after drawing a lot of fire, they decided to point to something. The second thing I'll say before I get to the human rights issue is that the idea that as a public company CEO, I'm just tweeting willy-nilly things that are not verifiable is just farcical and laughable. So it's an embarrassing position for the university to take. The third, though, and the most important of these is how morally bankrupt can you be to read that tweet and have your concern be the content of the tweet rather than the accusations in it. And the fact that Palestinians are systemically not believed, despite the overwhelming evidence, as I talked about, in this false equivalency dynamic of rape, murder, prosecution. I mean, we are talking, forget the genocide in Gaza. Forget the terrorism in the West Bank. Save the Children, one of the most prominent organizations in the world, says that half of the children abducted by Israel are sexually assaulted. What are we talking about? Like, how is this still a dialogue in this country? And this is maybe the most disturbing thing I have ever heard.
0: 5 seconds.
1: Yeah. Sorry, this is the most disturbing thing I have ever heard with respect to this sexual assault by animals.
0: I thank you for being with us, Rami Elghandour, biotech entrepreneur, scheduled to deliver a graduation address at Rutgers, but his invitation was canceled. He's executive producer of the Oscar-nominated film, The Voice of Hind Rajab. I'm Amy Goodman. Thanks for joining us.

of Philadelphia. Home of the tuna fish hoagie. Philadelphia, we did a little thing called Loosen Up. It goes like this. First we loosen up on the drums. Okay, now we loosen up on the bass. Let the guitar play fall in. Now the guitar can play. Get loose, everybody.